Did you know? Autotune wasn't invented by an average studio engineer, but a research engineer at an oil company? During his time at the oil company, he developed autocorrelation, an algorithm that uses seismic waves to create detailed subsurface maps that oil companies use to find potential drill sites. From there, he tweaked the software to pitch correct music, and then it's a short leap to Cher's 1998 hit Believe, the first mainstream hit to use autotune. Now you know. Looking for a way to make new friends? How about a way to boost up that resume? You should join one of UAA's many different clubs. No matter the interest, UAA has a club to offer you. 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And if you're looking

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1: Sounds wild. Hi, I'm Riley Woodford for the Alaska Department of Fish and Game.
2: It's 15 degrees below zero in Delta Junction. Perfect weather for roller chopping. And a big 12-ton D7 Caterpillar pulls a drum 12 feet wide, weighing 8 tons through the forest. The rolling drum, with stiff blades protruding, shears off trees at the base and crushes the stems. It looks like he drove a tank through the forest, dragging a steamroller behind it. In context, it mimics natural processes. During spring breakup, flooding rivers send rafts of ice plowing through riparian stands of aspen, alder, and willow. All this vegetation has evolved to take this in stride, sprouting new growth from the root systems. The winter of 2019 is the third season of roller chopping at the Delta Junction Bison Range in a joint effort between Fish and Game and State Forestry to enhance wildlife habitat. Roller chopping crushes patches of aspen, stimulating the root systems to regenerate. These young aspen trees provide forage and cover for grouse and moose. The frozen ground protects the root systems, and the green stems break easily when they're frozen. In winter, all the tree's nutrients are stored in the roots. In the next growing season, new aspen shoots will regenerate on the site. Within 2 or 3 years, those stems will provide winter forage for moose and brood cover for ruffed and sharp-tailed grouse chicks. For Sounds Wild, I'm Riley Woodford.

0: Have you recently consumed any petroleum-based food dyes? Well, now that I have your attention, if you're suffering from a lack of attention span, I have a good recommendation for you. Come listen to the show The Lot on KRUA 88.1 FM Anchorage. We play some of the longest songs you'll ever hear. It is a challenge. I dare you to sit through a full 45-minute song, which I play monthly, weekly. I play one all the time. I do whole shows where I try to play the longest songs possible. 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
0: 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We are testing some of our studio equipment. Thank you for standing by.
2: Okay, so the only way for me to talk to you guys is when that is on, and it's...
4: We can't hear this.
2: No. There's probably a way, but we just maybe don't know what it... No. Two recorders.
4: So these guys are like... So this goes to that computer... This goes to the air. This we don't really use anymore.
2: Okay.
4: So this is like taking this output for the mic channel here and like putting it on these, all three of these. So like if I turn

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Though autism can be reliably diagnosed in children as young as 18 months, most aren't diagnosed until they're between 4 and 5. Studies indicate that age is even higher for low-income and minority children. Research shows that early diagnosis and early intervention is crucial. It can translate to a lifetime of impact by supporting healthy development, improved communication, and overall positive outcomes later in life.

Studies show that when kids spend time outdoors, they become healthier, have lower stress levels, and develop stronger immune systems. They also become more creative and have a greater respect for themselves, other people, and the environment. Immersive and restorative experiences are available in urban parks, green spaces, and preserves. Through exploration of local forests and parks, kids can build a lifelong connection to nature.

0: And now, Voices from the Past, a segment where we ask people older than you to talk about their past.
1: Well, kids these days and their Netflix and chill. Well, I remember back in the good old days, we did wholesome couple activities. I remember you'd go looking for a dame with a classy chassis, then you'd invite her out for some radio and hang. Why do you think they call us the baby boomers?
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0: sounds wild. Hi, I'm Riley Woodford for the Alaska Department of Fish and Game. Scoters are big black sea ducks, fairly common in coastal Alaska. They congregate in large flocks in the spring, sometimes numbering thousands of birds, before they migrate to freshwater marshes in interior and northern Alaska and Canada to nest.
1: Scoters' wings make a whistling sound as they fly. These big ducks don't leap into flight like mallards. They need some runway space on the water to get going, and their wings slap against the surface as they gain the speed to get fully airborne. Once aloft, they're powerful flyers and cover hundreds of miles in just a few days during migration.
0: Scoters feed on mussels and other shellfish, including small crabs. The scoter's gizzard is like a powerful fist that crushes mussels and grinds up the shells. Feeding scoters in a flock dive in sequence, like falling dominoes. In a large flock, one edge dives first, and row after row of ducks disappears underwater. About 20 or 30 seconds later, they pop up, and in the course of 5 or 10 seconds, the entire flock reappears.
1: There are three kinds of scoters: surf scoters, white-winged scoters, and black scoters. All are similar at a glance, large black ducks generally in big flocks. Those flocks may contain a mix of all three species. For Sounds Wild, I'm Kathy Hawker.
0: And I'm Riley Woodford. Sounds Wild is brought to you by the Alaska Department of Fish and Game.

0: Did you know? Dribbling in basketball was originally a rules exploit. The initial rules were that you needed to bounce past the ball before you could move, but some tricky fellas figured out that there was no rule against bounce passing to yourself. The nerds over at Yale tried to have the technique banned, but now dribbling is a fundamental part of the game. Now you know.
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0: 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Why aren't they at the beach?
1: 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Thanks.
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All I have is this dumb internet access. What am I going to do with that? 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All of a sudden, being lost isn't so bad.

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0: From the Bureau of Economic Geology, this is Earth Date. Imagine walking down a beautiful tropical beach. You spot a fruit on the sand, like a plum or small ripe apple. It smells sweet, so you wash it in the water and you're about to take a bite. But wait, you may have in your hand a death apple, the fruit of the manchineel, a tree that's relatively common to the tropical beaches of the Americas. Despite its good looks, the manchineel is listed in the Guinness Book of Records as the most dangerous tree in the world. Every part of it is highly toxic. The juice of its fruit, had you eaten it, damages the entire digestive tract. It burns the throat and causes it to swell dangerously, produces severe abdominal pain, vomiting, and bleeding that can lead to fatal dehydration. Its sap is even worse. A single drop can burn the skin and blind the eyes, and it's water-soluble. Rainwater dripping off the tree can cause painful welts or burn the paint off a car. Breathing air laced with the sap after a rain or smoke when the wood is burned can asphyxiate. And if the sap reaches the bloodstream, it can kill. Ponce de Leon, the famous explorer, is thought to have died from a native arrow dipped in the sap of the manchineel. Habitat loss and efforts to eradicate it are reducing the manchineel's numbers. But if you're on a Caribbean or Central American beach and see trees with red markers on the trunks, be sure to give them a very wide berth. The death apple is truly forbidden fruit. I'm Scott Tinker.
1: 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And you can hear more Earth Date stories at earthdate.org.

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0: 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Guaranteed to make your speakers knock. Woke up this morning to 88.1. It's guaranteed to be a whole lot of fun. 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

Exploring Science in the Sea. The recent saga of life on Ascension Island is a series of miscalculations. When the island was first settled in 1815, it was a haven for millions of birds. But colonists also brought rats, which overran the island. So the settlers brought in cats to eat the rats, which they did. But the rats and cats also ate the birds and their eggs. That decimated the birds, driving at least one species to extinction. But the cats were eliminated a decade ago, so the birds are coming back. Ascension is the tip of a 2-mile-high volcano. The small desert island is in the Atlantic Ocean, just south of the equator. It's 1,000 miles from Africa and 1,400 miles from South America. It's home to about 800 people. It's also home to hundreds of thousands of birds, including seabirds. They nest on cliffs at the rim of the island, or on tiny Bosun Bird Island, just offshore. Many of the birds spend most of their time at sea and visit the islands only to breed. One of the most common seabirds is the sooty tern. It's also known as the wide awake bird because it keeps people awake. It never shuts up. The local airport is named Wide Awake Field because of it. Another resident is the Ascension frigate bird. It's large but lightweight, so it can soar for months without ever touching down. It's not especially pleasant, though. It sometimes feeds by forcing other birds to throw up. Still, it's a part of the continuing saga of life on this remote Atlantic island. For the University of Texas Marine Science Institute, I'm Holly Brawley.

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Just a, I don't know. Just a, got a hit man.

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2: 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Now if I apply enough selfie filters, I can hide the fact that my life is in complete shambles. Who needs self-esteem when you have 500 followers? Take that, Dad! Hashtag no filter.
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3: 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Thanks, IMS. Hashtag why though?
1: That was At Journeys with Jessica, one of our recent alumni, now with over 800 followers, even though she peaked in high school. 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

0: 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Hello, coffee!
1: What happened to all the coffee?
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3: You drank the coffee? You too drank the coffee?
0: Where did I go wrong?
3: I thought I was a good father. I thought I brought you kids up right. You see, kids, coffee is what we adults need to get started in the morning. It's the key to our ignition. You kids don't need it. No, you've got youth. We adults need the coffee. But now, all we have is...
4: K-R-U-A.
0: A mere shell of its former self. I've seen some pretty horrible things in my life. But
4: K-R-U-A is...
0: just sick.
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Exploring Science in the Sea. By the late 1960s, many Americans were getting fed up with bad news about the environment. A book early in the decade warned about the dangers of pesticides. An oil spill on the coast of California killed thousands of birds and other creatures. A river in Ohio caught fire. And pictures snapped by Apollo astronauts showed Earth as a fragile blue ball. To inform Americans about the problems, Senator Gaylord Nelson of Wisconsin organized an environmental sit-in. It was held on April 22nd of 1970, the first Earth Day, and an estimated 20 million people took part. The project began as a way to raise awareness about the environment on school and college campuses. Organizers quickly expanded it, though. They convinced the mayor of New York to shut down part of Fifth Avenue and to turn Central Park over to their efforts. Tens of thousands turned out, and smaller events were staged in cities and towns around the country. The turnout helped galvanize some political changes. The Environmental Protection Agency was created in late 1970, for example, and Congress quickly enacted new laws protecting the air, the water, and endangered species. Earth Day has been celebrated in the United States every year since then, and in 1990, it expanded to other countries. In 2020, the 50th anniversary of Earth Day, events are scheduled for almost every country on the globe, addressing not just America's environment, but the environment of the entire planet. For the University of Texas Marine Science Institute at Port Aransas, I'm Holly Brawley.

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1: Yarg! Land ho!
2: Whoa, whoa, whoa! Ye can't be saying ho!
1: 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We've sailed into safe harbor.
2: Aye, but ye shan't say.

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machinery, catharsis, technology, tag, transcendence, tryhard, high strung, erotic, blue cross, golden arches, pearly gates, supermarket, interstate, picket fence, domestic, citizen's arrest, 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
2: Did you know Seawolf Life is the platform for UAA students to keep up to date on current events on campus, as well as find opportunities to get more involved? 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
1: Hi, I'm Riley Woodford for the Alaska Department of Fish and Game.
0: A family is fishing from a dock, a kid-friendly arrangement for youngsters who have yet to master casting. A six-year-old jigging a spoon gets a hit and pulls up a 10-inch fish with an enormous head, flaring pectoral fins, and a wide gaping mouth. It's a sculpin, known to many Alaskans as a double ugly, an Irish lord, or a bullhead. Her dad grabs the hook with pliers and shakes the fish loose. Sculpins have venomous spines on their fins and gill covers and can inflict painful stings. There are 102 different species of sculpin in Alaska waters and more than 350 worldwide. Alaska is home to the red Irish lord and the yellow Irish lord, pretty typical saltwater sculpins about a foot long. Some sculpin, like the great sculpin and the bigmouth sculpin, grow to be more than 2 feet long. Others, like the dainty tidepool sculpin, are just 3 inches long. Most live in saltwater, but some, like the little slimy sculpin, are freshwater fish. Because they are not commercially important, little is known about their life history or role in the food web of the ocean. Females lay their eggs in masses on substrates. Males of many sculpin species guard the eggs from predators. After hatching, the young live near the surface as tiny planktonic larvae and eventually settle to the bottom where they mature into adults. For Sounds Wild, I'm Riley Woodford.

0: Hey, you know what? Sunday afternoons were made to chill. So, chill with me every Sunday. The Chill Pill Show with your host, Jazzman, from 3 to 5. And always remember, chill is not confined to a genre. It's only confined to a mood. The feel-good mood.
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0: It's okay, nurse. I'll tell him. Sir, I'm sorry to tell you, but you have the boogie.
1: The boogie? What's the boogie? Oh my gosh. What happened to my voice? Is that music playing? I can't have music play every time I say something. What am I going to tell my family? What am I going to do for a job?
0: 4 years later.
1: 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We got brand new music and everything.

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1: Oh, great. 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
1: Now, I just have one last question, Jazzman. Is the Chill Pill addictive?
0: Fortunately, yes. The Chill Pill is highly addictive. Tune in to The Chill Pill Show every Sunday from 3 to 5. Side effects include laughing more, being subtly euphoric, giving, welcoming, unusual hospitality such as saying yes, please, and thank you.
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0: From the Bureau of Economic Geology, this is EarthDate. California is well known for droughts, but it also had one of the greatest floods in U.S. history. In 1861, California had been in drought for 20 years. Most of the state's residents lived around San Francisco and in the Central Valley. Ranchers there had been praying for rain for two decades. In November, they finally got it. First, winter came early, bringing heavy snow to the mountain range that bounds the valley. In December, temperatures rose, the snow melted, and drained into the valley, saturating the soil. Then the rains came, and didn't stop for 43 days. Wave after wave of storms rolled in from the Pacific, bringing more than 10 feet of rain and snow. Creeks became rivers, sweeping entire towns away. Rivers jumped their banks and cut new channels. But much of the water was trapped in the Central Valley, which became an inland sea stretching 300 miles north to south, in places 60 miles wide. It took 6 months for this inland sea to evaporate and percolate into the ground, but the flood had destroyed a quarter of California's taxable property and almost forced the state into bankruptcy. It also wiped out nearly 1 million livestock animals, prompting the Central Valley to move away from ranching to become the agricultural powerhouse we know today. Superstorms like this come along every 150 to 200 years, and we'll talk more about them on a future EarthDate. I'm Scott Tinker.
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1: I'll take the red pill. I don't feel any different.
0: It's because you have to believe in it.
1: I have to believe? Whoa. Whoa. What is this? What's happening?
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Basketball Jones here with another fact. Did you know? Basketball didn't always have a shot clock. Stall tactics were popular in the mid-50s against particularly dominant players like the giant George Mikan. This culminated in a November 22, 1950 game when the Fort Wayne Pistons defeated the Minneapolis Lakers, yes, those Lakers, by a record low score of 19-18, including 3-1 in the fourth quarter. In order to break the stall tactics in the 1954-1955 season, a rule was created that when your team gained possession of the ball,

0: 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Whether you want interviews with Grammy-nominated artists or some of the longest songs you've ever heard, we have it, hand-curated every week.
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2: If there's one thing I know, it's you. There's something about how you were holding on to grief. The tide doesn't change the sea, but it sure sinks its teeth.

Before we go any further, I'd like to show you all a game I made up. This game is called Sounds of the Studio. And it can be played with any record, including this one. You may be surprised. Now, if you have a pair of headphones, you better get them out and get them cranked up, because they're really going to help you on this one.

0: From the Bureau of Economic Geology, this is EarthDate. Getting caught in quicksand can be fatal, with victims dying mostly from dehydration, hypothermia, or heat exhaustion. What can you do to avoid getting trapped, and to escape if you do? It starts by knowing where quicksand forms and what it looks like. Quicksand is just supersaturated sand. Normal wet sand is about 25% water. Quicksand is more than 70%. Quicksand can form on beaches, tidal flats, riverbanks, or near springs, anywhere the ground is saturated with water. In those places, look out for sand that's spongy or rippled in appearance, and check suspicious areas with a stick. Quicksand looks solid, and if you were to place something or even step lightly upon it, it may support you. But step firmly, and the quicksand will liquefy, and you'll sink. Because humans are buoyant, we typically won't sink below the waist or mid-chest. But once the sand grains are out of liquid suspension, they too will sink and compact around your legs, trapping you. The more you struggle, the more sand will liquefy and sink, and the more trapped you'll become. The key to getting out is to remain calm. Lay back in slow motion, wiggle your legs in tiny movements, which will slowly let water in to loosen the compacted sand, then gradually recline to float on the surface. Once free, you can slowly crawl or swim to the edge and roll onto solid ground. I'm Scott Tinker with another survival tip from EarthDate.
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1: 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Come listen to the show The Lot on KRUA 88.1 FM Anchorage. We play some of the longest songs you'll ever hear. It is a challenge. 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I do whole shows where I try to play the longest songs possible. 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

0: Hey, I just wanted to reach out and let you know you're doing great. 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Keep going, you're worth it, and we're all rooting for you. I believe in you. This has been a mental health break with KRUA.
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0: Sounds wild. Hi, I'm Riley Woodford for the Alaska Department of Fish and Game.
1: On a cold November day, a scuba diver in southeast Alaska is working the seafloor in a shallow cove. He puts a 10-inch long red sea cucumber into a now full mesh bag and swims to the surface. Sea cucumbers are brainless animals related to sea stars and sea urchins. They crawl slowly across the seafloor, essentially licking up mud and digesting the organic material. Their role is similar to that of earthworms in the terrestrial environment. There are about 1,700 species worldwide, and the northern red sea cucumber, also called the California sea cucumber, is the species harvested by divers in Alaska. In 2018, the quota for southeast Alaska was almost 2 million pounds, close to 5 or 6 million sea cucumbers. On board the diver's boat, a small cut is made on the underside of each sea cucumber, and the water is drained out. The animals are essentially bags of water with very few internal organs. The cut doesn't kill them, and they're delivered to the processors alive and fresh, like thick-skinned, fleshy, deflated wet balloons. The processors sometimes cook them whole to the specifications of the buyers for the markets in Korea, China, and Japan. But most often, 5 strips of white meat are scraped off the inside of the skin and frozen fresh. The skin is cooked, salted, and dried. For Sounds Wild, I'm Riley Woodford.

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Exploring Science in the Sea. Fish display an amazing array of colors. Some are blacker than charcoal, others have rainbow-colored stripes, and still others have a mottled appearance to help them blend into the background. And the variety extends to fish eyes. They can feature colorful specks, dark stripes, and irises from red to green. Some even shine in the dark. The eyes of most fish are pretty dull, a black pupil surrounded by a white iris. But there are times when a different color scheme can be helpful. It might confuse predators, for example. They wouldn't know which direction a potential prey was heading, so the prey might have an extra instant to escape. Or the color might help a fish blend into the bottom, making it easier to catch a meal. Some fish have stripes along the head or body that continue across the eye. That includes some blennies. A red stripe from head to tail extends through both the iris and the pupil. Other fish have spots of color in their eyes. The striped mullet, for example, has a bright yellow splotch in its iris, while specks of blue-green decorate the pupils of the balloon fish. And still other fish have colorful irises. They're usually in shades of yellow, orange, or red. The eyes of the striped burfish, though, are bright green. So are the eyes of the green eye. Its eyes look green even when the little fish is thousands of feet deep. That's because the eyes produce their own light, helping the green eye keep a sharp eye on the ocean depths. Science in the Sea is a production of the University of Texas Marine Science Institute and is on the web at scienceinthesea.org. I'm Holly Brawley.

Hello everyone, it's me, Dr. Dinosaur Dave, and today we're going to be talking about the most brainy dinosaur. One of the most intelligent dinosaurs was the Truden. It was a hunting dinosaur about 2 meters long. It had a brain a size similar to that of a mammal or bird of today, stereoscopic vision, and grasping hands. This amazing fact about a dinosaur was brought to you by KRUA 88.1 FM.

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0: What is Depp playing?
1: I'm playing Street Fighter VI. It's the newest entry in the legendary Street Fighter series. Unlike the anemic launch of Street Fighter V, there's loads of content in this game at launch. We're talking an open-world story mode with a custom protagonist, online lobbies and a ranked ladder, a robust suite of options and training mode, and a ton of new characters, one of which is my favorite, Manon, a French model and dancer who also happens to be a judo master. 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

Exploring Science in the Sea. To those who appreciate their beauty, great whales are priceless. For those who prefer cold hard facts, a recent study estimated their value, about $2 million apiece. That comes from their benefits to the environment. Great whales are the giants of the whale family, a total of 13 species, including blue, humpback, sperm, and bowhead. They're found in all the world's oceans. The whales accumulate carbon from the food they eat. Carbon dioxide is taken from the air by tiny organisms known as phytoplankton. The whales eat the phytoplankton, or they eat larger organisms that feed on phytoplankton. Over a whale's average lifetime, that adds up to about 33 tons of carbon removed from the air. When a whale dies, it sinks to the bottom of the ocean, locking the carbon away. And whale poop contains iron, nitrogen, and other nutrients that help the phytoplankton grow. So more whales means more phytoplankton, which capture about 40 billion tons of carbon per year and generate about half of the oxygen that's pumped into the air. The International Monetary Fund studied the value of the contribution that great whales make to the environment. The study found that the current population is worth $1 trillion or more. And the number of whales probably is a quarter of what it was before people started slaughtering them. A return to earlier population levels could greatly increase the amount of carbon taken out of the atmosphere, a priceless benefit of a priceless resource. For the University of Texas Marine Science Institute, I'm Holly Brawley.

0: Did you know the longest commercial run for a video game console may not be what you think? Your mind may go to the long life of the Wii, PlayStation 2, or even the original Nintendo Entertainment System. The correct answer? The Sega Master System, the original NES competitor, released in 1986. It is still being produced to this day in 2023, albeit by a Brazilian company named Tectoy, who obtained the rights from Sega. Now you know.
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0: From the Bureau of Economic Geology, this is EarthDate. Previously, we talked about California's 1861 superflood that turned its Central Valley into an inland sea. That flood was caused by an arc storm. The AR in arc stands for atmospheric river. Atmospheric rivers are layers of water vapor that form in the tropics and circle the globe. They're very large, up to 2 miles high, 500 miles wide, and 5,000 miles long. Each can carry 15 times the flow of the Mississippi River. Atmospheric rivers are always forming and always flowing until they hit something like a mountain range that forces them up into the colder atmosphere where they condense into rain. In this way, they provide 90% of the rain in the mid-latitudes and up to 50% of California's. But they can also bring extreme floods. Sedimentary records show that this has happened in California 10 times in the last 2,000 years, suggesting that California is due for another one. Since the 1861 flood, the state's population has increased more than 100-fold. Millions of people now live in areas vulnerable to droughts, fires, and floods. Scientists predict an arc storm could flood a quarter of California homes, cause 1.5 million people to evacuate, and leave almost $1 trillion in damages. A California superflood is as likely as a superquake, but could be 3 times more devastating. I'm Scott Tinker.
1: EarthDate is produced by the Bureau of Economic Geology at the University of Texas at Austin, with support from Schlumberger, helping oil and gas companies increase production and efficiency while lowering environmental impact. 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
1: Oh, I don't know, Jeff.
0: You're the only girl I've dated in 2 months. 2 months. 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
0: Say, Nora, talking about music, have you heard...
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2: Hey, you know what? Sunday afternoons were made to chill. So, chill with me every Sunday. The Chill Pill Show with your host, Jazzman, from 3 to 5. And always remember, chill is not confined to a genre. It's only confined to a mood. The feel-good mood.

0: I'm playing Legend of Zelda, Tears of the Kingdom. It's the sequel to the seminal 2017 Breath of the Wild, and after a long wait, it's finally here. There's a bunch of new mechanics like vehicle building and fusing weapons, and some new areas that I won't spoil here. Yeah, it's not as original as Breath of the Wild, but in this case, more of a good thing is exactly what I wanted. So far, I give it a thumbs up.
1: Though autism can be reliably diagnosed in children as young as 18 months, most aren't diagnosed until they're between 4 and 5. Studies indicate that age is even higher for low-income and minority children. Research shows that early diagnosis and early intervention is crucial. It can translate to a lifetime of impact by supporting healthy development, improved communication, and overall positive outcomes later in life.

night is a thief, some poets wrote. It steals the colors of the dead. It's kind of pretty if you like words. For my dog, the night's exactly true. Because there are colors of night. A burning red, passion, the angry green, jealous, and the ugly, terrifying black fear.

0: 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This is Jazzman, your anti-pharmacist. How may I help you?
1: Yes, are you able to refill my Chill Pill prescription?
0: I am. Refills are dispensed every Sunday from 3 to 5.
1: Oh, great. Now, can you deliver to my home?
0: We deliver everywhere and anywhere you like. 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
1: Now, I just have one last question, Jazzman. Is the chill pill addictive?
0: Fortunately, yes. The chill pill is highly addictive. Tune in to The Chill Pill Show every Sunday from 3 to 5. Side effects include laughing more, being suddenly euphoric, giving, welcoming, unusual hospitality such as saying yes, please, and thank you.
2: And most of all, may extend a necessary apology or forgiveness.
3: Studies show that when kids spend time outdoors, they become healthier, have lower stress levels, and develop stronger immune systems. They also become more creative and have a greater respect for themselves, other people, and the environment. Immersive and restorative experiences are available in urban parks, green spaces, and preserves. Through exploration of local forests and parks, kids can build a lifelong connection to nature.

0: Sounds wild. Hi, I'm Riley Woodford for the Alaska Department of Fish and Game.
1: Terrestrial and freshwater turtles don't occur in Alaska, but four species of sea turtles have been documented in Alaska's Gulf Coast waters. These are the leatherback sea turtle, the green sea turtle, the olive ridley sea turtle, and the loggerhead sea turtle. The leatherback sea turtle is the world's largest turtle. Since 1960, there have been 19 documented sightings of these impressive reptiles in Alaska waters. There have been 15 reports of green sea turtles here. Sightings of the other two species can be counted on one hand. Just 3 sightings of olive ridleys and 2 of loggerheads. Leatherbacks can be 8 feet long and weigh 1,500 pounds, but most are about half that size in weight. Green sea turtles average about 3 feet in length and weigh about 200 pounds.
0: Leatherback sea turtles feed almost exclusively on jellyfish. Leatherbacks have a mammal-like ability to maintain a high body temperature, about 80 degrees, independent of the temperature of the surrounding water. This may account for their occurrence in cold northern waters, where jellyfish are seasonally abundant. Marine turtles may migrate thousands of miles between their nesting and feeding grounds, and they probably reach Alaska by way of the warm Japan Current and the North Pacific Current. The green sea turtle is on the federal threatened species list, and the leatherback sea turtle is endangered throughout its range. All marine turtles are protected by the federal government. For Sounds Wild, I'm Riley Woodford.
1: And I'm Kathy Hawker.
0: Sounds Wild is brought to you by the Alaska Department of Fish and Game.

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1: 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We advise you to keep your Pokemon locked up and safe inside. When driving, be on the lookout for Pokemon trainers in their cars or on foot. They are known to be reckless and care not for the safety of citizens, but only to be the very best to catch them all.

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But it doesn't have to be hard. 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

0: 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We play some of the longest songs you'll ever hear. It is a challenge. 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

0: the Bureau of Economic Geology, this is Earth Date. Phoenician soldiers, when injured in battle, would shave bronze from their swords into their wounds. Why? For the copper. Copper is often found in its pure state, rather than bound in ore, and is easy to bend. This made copper the first metal to be shaped by humans into useful implements around 10,000 years ago. The copper age lasted 5,000 years until someone realized they could add tin to copper to make bronze, which was easier to melt and cast, harder as a finished product, and better for tools and weapons, like Phoenician swords. Those soldiers and their contemporaries knew that copper is antimicrobial. High copper alloys, like bronze, preserve that attribute. Egyptian doctors used copper to disinfect. Anatolian mothers fed babies from copper cups, since it killed the germs that caused diarrhea. Modern researchers have finally caught on, and for the past 20 years have studied copper's antimicrobial effects. The process is still not completely understood, but when microbes, including the coronavirus, land on copper, it releases charged particles that invade the microbe, disrupt its DNA, and kill it within hours, even minutes. Studies have found that hospitals can reduce infections by up to 10 times by replacing plastic and stainless steel with copper alloys, and many have begun to use them for high-touch surfaces. The future of healthcare may benefit from the ancient properties of copper. I'm Scott Tinker.
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0: What's Chuck playing?
1: I'm playing Traveler's Rest. 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The graphics look a lot like Stardew, but there's less of a survival focus and more of a focus on economics and crafting. You can brew your own ale, cook for patrons, and expand your tavern to better accommodate more guests and make their stay even better. It's in early access, so not every feature is finished yet, but it's really polished, and there's plenty for you to sink your teeth in already. 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
1: Hi, I'm Riley Woodford for the Alaska Department of Fish and Game. It's a minus tide on a beautiful summer morning, and some kids are tide pooling. They found a green sea urchin covered with spines. They handle it carefully for a few moments and then return it gently to the pool. Urchins are familiar to beachcombers as hollow, round, white shells. Living urchins are covered with bony spines that fall off shortly after they die. Alaska is home to both green and red sea urchins. The name urchin is an old word for hedgehog, and sea urchins are spiny like hedgehogs. Urchins feed on algae, like kelp, and are in turn eaten by sea otters, starfish, and fish like triggerfish and wolf eels that can deal with the spines and open their shells. Alaska's red and green sea urchins have short spines, but some tropical sea urchins have venomous spines. Urchin roe is popular in Asia and is known as umi. Red sea urchins are harvested by hand by divers in southern southeast Alaska, and green sea urchins are harvested around Kodiak Island. Urchins are monitored by Fish and Game in several dozen areas in southeast to ensure that the harvest is sustainable. Although urchins in Alaska only measure a few inches across, they are surprisingly long-lived. Growth rings laid down annually allow researchers to determine the age of the urchins, and the oldest green sea urchin harvested was 16 years old. A red sea urchin, also from southern southeast Alaska, was 32 years old. For Sounds Wild, I'm Riley Woodford. Sounds Wild is brought to you by the Alaska Department of Fish and Game.

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1: Ooh.

Exploring Science in the Sea. Researchers have given pacemakers to moon jellyfish. That makes the jellyfish swim faster. And in the future, similar devices may allow scientists to control the jellyfish, turning them into deep sea explorers. For the jellyfish experiment, scientists placed a tiny probe in the bells of moon jellyfish. These creatures are found in oceans all over the world, from the tropics to much colder regions. They're big, the size of a dinner plate or bigger, and you can see right through them. The probe that scientists used in the jellyfish experiment was less than an inch long, but the tiny package contained a battery and a computer processor. Electrodes from the probe were implanted in the muscles that propel the jellyfish. Those muscles collapse the bell, the round body of the jellyfish, causing it to shoot out water. That pushes the jellyfish in the opposite direction. The probes controlled those muscle contractions. The researchers were able to make the jellyfish swim almost 3 times faster than average. And the experiments showed there was no extra stress on the bodies of the jellyfish. The researchers plan to work on ways to control the direction the jellyfish swim. And they're looking at attaching tiny sensor packages to measure water temperature, salinity, oxygen levels, and more. Attaching the instruments to mini jellyfish could allow scientists to study parts of the oceans that are poorly understood, especially the deep ocean, thanks to bionic jellyfish. Science in the Sea is a production of the University of Texas Marine Science Institute and is available as a weekly podcast at scienceandthesea.org. I'm Holly Brawley.

Hello everyone, it's me, Dr. Dinosaur Dave, and today we're going to be talking about the dumbest dinosaur. Stegosaurus had a brain the size of a walnut, only 3 centimeters long, and weighed about 75 grams. However, comparing brain size to body size, sauropodomorphs like Plateosaur were probably one of the dumbest dinosaurs. This amazing fact about dinosaurs is brought to you by KRUA 88.1 FM.

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0: the laser cannon been loaded?
1: 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But how did you get permission to return to New York, Master?
0: Through the efforts of a misguided fool.
2: It's free enterprise! 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
2: will be my guest on my private estate on Long Island! There's nothing you can do about it!
3: He's dangerous, and I just hope you know what you're doing.
0: Don't I always?
2: There's Doom's jet! Right on time!
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4: Doom? Here in New York?
5: Yes, Doom has an amazing new machine.
0: Get the President of the United States on the phone.
2: How long is all this going to take, Doom?
0: I would not advise you to repeat that error.
2: Sure. I know what you mean.
7: 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I'm about to help you and give you your remedy.

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0: Did you know Ronnie James Dio of Holy Diver fame accidentally severed his thumb in a gardening accident, dropping an oversized garden gnome on his fingers? Doctors were able to reattach the digit, but Dio's main concern was not being able to throw up his signature devil horns hand gesture anymore. Now you know.
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0: Hey, you know what? Sunday afternoons were made to chill. So, chill with me every Sunday. The Chill Pill Show with your host, Jazzman, from 3 to 5. And always remember, chill is not confined to a genre. It's only confined to a mood. The feel-good mood.
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Exploring Science in the Sea. The busiest volcano in the Pacific Northwest isn't Mount Rainier, Mount Hood, or even Mount St. Helens. Instead, it's a peak that's 300 miles off the Oregon coast, almost a mile beneath the surface of the Pacific Ocean. Axial Seamount belongs to a chain of submarine volcanoes that stretches from Oregon to near Alaska. They've built up along the boundaries between slabs of Earth's crust. Axial, for example, is on the fault between the Juan de Fuca Plate and the Pacific Plate. Magma pushes up along the boundary, building underwater volcanoes. Axial Seamount has erupted three times in the past quarter of a century. The most recent came in 2015. Geologists predict it will erupt again by 2024. The volcano's crater is shaped like a loaf of bread, with a breach at its southern end. The crater floor is covered with hydrothermal vents, chimneys that belch mineral-rich hot water from below the ocean floor. Axial Seamount was discovered by satellites in the late 1970s. Scientists placed instruments around the mountain in the late 90s, just in time to record an eruption. And by the 2015 eruption, they'd built a network of instruments that transmitted readings in real time. That gave geologists their first ever live view of an underwater eruption. Today, instruments take pictures, monitor earthquakes, analyze the water, and more. And some new instruments will join the array in 2020. New eyes on a busy volcano. Science in the Sea is available as a weekly podcast at scienceinthesea.org. I'm Holly Brawley.

0: Remember fainting to release my semen. Swear I had a demon underneath my covers. And I remember chasing after hella boxes with a pocket full of extra rubbers. They say palates that don't know good seasoning probably prefer they dishes hella smothered. And hell, I ain't different. It was years my kitchen ain't have nothing but gravy in the cupboard or cabinet. Either way, it's clear I was a magnet for hypersexual, somewhat ravenous savages described as immaculate, pristine beings. Yeah. Was like this since my mid-teens, so I write to smite the hype described as love to those who have sight but can't see. See?
1: Flowers.
0: Yeah.

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And I still make the breakfast that we both used to eat.

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1: Ugh, they're playing this song again. 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

0: Why did you buy this album? I don't know why you did. You're stupid.
1: Yourself.

0: From the Bureau of Economic Geology, this is Earth Date. In earlier episodes, you heard that trillions of viruses live peacefully, even beneficially, within each of us today, and that our ancestors battled now extinct fossil viruses, which are preserved in our genetic code. Turns out, that's been beneficial too. For instance, viruses helped drive our evolution. 100 million years ago, proto-mammals were infected with a virus that encoded into their DNA the ability to produce syncytin, a protein that viruses use to fuse cells together so they can move between them. But these early mammals evolved to use this protein in a different way, to fuse the placenta to the uterus, allowing nutrients to pass from mother to fetus and making live birth possible. Since humans diverged from apes, our proteins have adapted frequently to viral threats, even if they're not part of the immune response. In fact, virus interactions now make up a third of all our protein adaptations. Finally, researchers found that ancient viral DNA in our genetic code prompts a more vigorous response to new viral threats. In experiments, when they removed fossil virus DNA from a cell, its immunity was severely weakened. Restoring the viral DNA restored the immune response. While a rare few viruses have been quite harmful to humans, the vast majority, over millions of years, have helped us become what we are, and then to remain healthy. I'm Scott Tinker.
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0: 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Raging Cajun is back, KRUA. 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
1: Don't trust no chick that messing with your dog, that law. 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
2: Did you know Seawolf Life is the platform for UAA students to keep up to date on current events on campus, as well as find opportunities to get more involved? 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

0: 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Do you know what the two small folded triangles on either side of a juice box are for?
1: Isn't it so that you can easily open up the juice box and drink out any remaining juice?
0: Well, actually, no. While many people have never even given this thought or just assumed that's how they were made, they actually do have a purpose. The top sides of many juice boxes fold out to create fins that help smaller children have a better grip on the juice box, making them less likely to spill.
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0: check me out. My name is Brack, and that's a fact. 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
2: You're no Doom.
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1: Turn it upside down. 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

Hi folks, it's Claire Fish, bringing you a new and improved Fish List, a comprehensive guide to fishes. In this episode, we meet a whole garden of fishes. Garden eels make up the subfamily Heterochondrinae and are closely related to the much larger conger eels. There are a total of 35 species and two genera, the Gorgasia and the Heterochonger, all living in warm, shallow tropical waters. Garden eels vary in appearance and markings, but they generally grow to about 50 inches in length with thin bodies. They can be covered in spots or stripes or solid colors and have large, bright eyes. If you go diving in the Pacific, you may come across fields of little eels poking their heads out of the sand. These eels will wait for the ocean currents to bring bits of food by so they can snatch a snack out of the water. Because they are long, thin, and lack strong fins, it's difficult for them to dig a burrow. Instead, they will become rigid and shoot into the ground tail first. The skin around the tail is thicker, so they don't get injured in the sand. Garden eels will also secrete a tough, cement-like substance to coat the sides of the burrow so it doesn't collapse in on them. If anything threatening swims by, the garden eels will simply slink back into their burrows until the danger passes. I hope you had fun meeting our friends, the garden eels, and hope that you will join us for another episode of The Fish List.

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0: 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Well, now that I have your attention, if you're suffering from a lack of attention span, I have a good recommendation for you. Come listen to the show The Lot on KRUA 88.1 FM Anchorage. We play some of the longest songs you'll ever hear. It is a challenge. I dare you to sit through a full 45-minute song, which I play monthly, weekly. I play one all the time. I do whole shows where I try to play the longest songs possible. 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

Hello everyone, it's me, Dr. Dinosaur Dave, and today we're talking about the heaviest dinosaur. The heaviest dinosaur was Argentinosaurus at 77 tons. It was equivalent to 17 African elephants. Argentinosaurus is also the largest land animal that has ever lived. This amazing fact about a dinosaur is brought to you by KRUA 88.1 FM.

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0: Today on Two People Learning Things No One Knows, we're going to be talking about toothbrushes. Do you know what the blue bristles on a toothbrush are for?
1: Isn't it so that you can measure out your toothpaste on the brush?
0: Actually, no. While many people think it is there for a more appealing reason, it actually has a much more informative purpose. The blue bristles on a toothbrush start to fade, which indicate that it is time to get a new toothbrush.
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0: 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Hi, I'm Riley Woodford for the Alaska Department of Fish and Game.
1: On a soggy September morning on Mitkoff Island, south of Petersburg, in southeast Alaska, Fish and Game deer biologist Dan Ecker digs out some gear from the back of his truck and heads into the forest to check a cluster of trail cameras. Ecker has set up 64 motion-triggered trail cameras in a study area to learn more about the deer on Mitkoff Island. He's captured thousands of pictures of Sitka black-tailed deer, providing insights into the age class and sex ratios of this population. Ecker is also gathering deer DNA from deer pellets. The DNA from about 200 samples has identified more than 70 individual deer in this study area. Data from the cameras and the deer pellet DNA will help researchers learn about these deer and ultimately to develop a reliable method for estimating the number of deer on the islands and the mainland in the dense southeast Alaska rainforest. In the winter of 2019 and 2020, Ecker plans to capture and equip 20 deer with GPS collars. That will add to the information on how far deer move and the size of their activity area, often referred to as their home range. For Sounds Wild, I'm Riley Woodford.

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0: Today on Two People Learning Things No One Knows, we're going to be talking about jeans. Do you know what the extra fifth pocket in your jeans is for?
1: Whoa, there's an extra fifth pocket in your jeans?
0: Yes, there is. 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
2: 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Don't even think about it. Buzzed and high driving are just as bad as drunk driving, with the same risk of arrest, or worse than that, harm to yourself or others. If you're planning to drink or consume cannabis, always have a designated sober driver or plan on using a ride-sharing service. 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

0: people are sometimes confused about prayer, and that's the saddest thing for me, because people think it's only when something goes wrong that's when you pray.
1: This one might leave you teary-eyed, this one gonna keep you flying high, this one gonna get you through the night. This song is called Joy, Sweet Joy. I had to conquer my fears, I had to wrestle with faith. I made some plans for the future, them plans kept showing up late. That led to joy, sweet joy. Became a stranger to friends, but real pally with my doubts. I had to lose the bigger picture just to figure me out, to find some joy, sweet joy.

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0: Today on Two People Learning Things No One Knows, we're going to be talking about coins. Do you know why some coins have rigid edges?
1: Is it to prevent money laundering?
0: Yes, but it actually came from further back than today. Because back in the day, coins were cast in different kinds of metals, some of which being valuable, like the silver dollar made from an ounce of silver. People would shave off the edges of coins to melt the shavings down into new coins and sell them at their full value, even though they weren't worth that much anymore. So to avoid this, coin makers put rigid edges on the coins so somebody could clearly tell if the coin had been shaved.
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0: Today on Two People Learning Things No One Knows, we're going to be talking about paper. Do you know why the margins on the paper were invented?
1: I'm not sure. Is it to help with studying?
0: Well, actually, no. While many people think they were made as a guide while writing, there's actually had a much older fashioned purpose. In early history, the sides of paper were at a lot of risk from being chewed on by rats, having ink spilled on them, or even burned. The margin was thus invented to protect the writing in the center of the paper from these hazards.
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Exploring Science in the Sea. Earth's changing climate is expected to produce higher temperatures and stronger tropical storms. And when you put those two together, the results could be especially deadly. A team of scientists recently studied the risks of extreme heat, defined as a heat index of 105 degrees Fahrenheit or higher, after the landfall of a hurricane or typhoon. The team found that such a 1-2 punch could pose major health risks for millions of people. The problem is that big tropical storms knock out power for large areas, outages that can last for weeks. That deprives people of air conditioning. That's a particular problem for city dwellers, who might not have a natural airflow to keep them cool. So the victims of tropical storms might then have to face long periods of high heat, with potentially fatal consequences. The researchers found that such double whammies haven't happened often so far, only a few times in northwestern Australia, where the population is small. That's mainly because temperatures usually max out a few weeks before the peak in tropical storms, so the major heat has abated by the time most storms crash ashore. But using computer models, the researchers found that the rate of such a deadly coincidence should go up in a hurry as temperatures rise, from about once per decade now to once a year with warming of about 6 degrees over current levels. That could put millions of people at risk, the risk of a double catastrophe caused by our warming climate. Science in the Sea is a production of the University of Texas Marine Science Institute at Port Aransas and is available as a weekly podcast at scienceandthesea.org. I'm Holly Brawley.

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